wake up. The sun is out.

0: trio with the Yoko Ono song Wake Up. Once again, it's time to leave the Grooveyard, so it's time for you all to wake up, stand up and walk out. Thanks for coming, and remember there's an open invite to return when we next rummage through the recorded relics of the 20th century. We leave with some dance music from Rick and Lisa, that is Rick Astley and Lisa Fabian, from the 1987 12-inch single When You Gonna. 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
1: 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My name is Jim Friel, originally from County Mayo, and I am one of a number of Irish-born presenters from different counties on the island of Ireland and different age groups and with different interests. But all of us have retained a love of our country wherever we have lived. With me in the studio today doing the important technical job is Ray Ferguson from County Cavan, who always does a great job in getting the programme out to you all. On my programmes, I usually talk about historical events in our history whose anniversary occurs in the month of my programme. This month, September, as all months, is the anniversary of important events in our long history. I am sure most of you know or have heard of the Flight of the Earls. This sad event happened on the 4th of September, 1607. On that day, at the end of what's known in Irish history as the 9 Year War, that's different from the 9 Year War that happened later in Europe, by the way, the great Irish chieftains, Hugh O'Neill, Rory O'Donnell, and many other chiefs and their families departed from Lough Swilly in Donegal for the European continent. They went to France and Spain. Most of them would die there. King James I, that's the guy who succeeded Queen Elizabeth I, would confiscate the O'Neill and O'Donnell lands. He would plant their lands with Protestant settlers from England and Scotland, helping to sow the seeds of the troubles in Northern Ireland in our time. Ireland would never again be the same after the Flight of the Earls. Their departure led to the collapse of the traditional Gaelic aristocracy and cleared the way for the English crown to confiscate the northern lands of Ireland. Hugh O'Neill, the most famous of the chiefs, died in Rome in 1616 and is buried in the Church of San Pietro in Montorio in Rome. His son Hugh is also buried there alongside his father. Rory O'Donnell, the other famous earl, is also buried in the same church. After that, time for a piece of music. Roisin Dubh, this ancient traditional song, you can get the feel of the Irish history from it. Sung, it's played here by Mick O'Brien on the Illan Pipes.

people in today's Spain, France, and Italy that can trace their heritage back to Ireland, as many children of the Earls, that's O'Neill and O'Donnell and others, joined the Spanish and French military after leading Irish regiments in Flanders and Spain throughout the 17th and 18th centuries. 84 years later, after the flight of the first Earls, and that's O'Neill and O'Donnell, in October 1691, there was another Earl flight from Ireland. This Earl's name was Patrick Sarsfield. He left with 14,000 Irish soldiers who became known as the Wild Geese. Their departure happened after what is known as the Treaty of Limerick. It followed the Irish defeat by William of Orange. Sarsfield and his soldiers, known as the Irish Brigade, many of those soldiers with Sarsfield joined the French army, fighting in many European conflicts. Aside from France, many Irish soldiers and dispossessed Irish nobles travelled to Spain and Austria and found Irish regiments. They had a reputation as fierce and highly skilled mercenary fighters across the whole of Europe. They remain a symbol of the Irish diaspora and military history. Patrick Sarsfield, known as the first Earl of Lucan, was a famous Irish military commander and central hero of what was called the Jacobite Resistance. He negotiated the 1691 Treaty of Limerick, ensuring a safe passage for him and his soldiers who wished to leave Ireland. When he arrived in France, he was

Commissioned a major general in the French Royal Army by the French King, Louis XIV. He fought for the French against his old enemy, the English. He was fatally wounded at the Battle of Landen, which is in modern-day Belgium, and he died a few weeks later. His final words as he lay dying, looking at his hand covered in blood, he lamented, "Oh, that this were for Ireland." And those words rang down through the centuries in Ireland. He's buried there in an unmarked grave. There have been attempts to identify his remains and bring them back to Ireland, but so far it has not been successful. I will now play the song "Jacket's Green" by the Wolf Tones, which is about a soldier fighting with Sarsfield, and the song is told by the soldier's wife.

Before Sarsfield and his men went to France, they had withstood the siege of Limerick for 2 months. Their main army had been defeated 2 months before that at the Battle of Aughrim at St Galway, with more than 4,000 killed. Sarsfield instigated the Treaty of Limerick. The Williamites had agreed to allow him and his men free passage to France and respect the civilian population, tolerate the Catholic religion, guarantee against confiscation of more Catholic-owned land. Unfortunately, when Sarsfield went into exile, the Williamites, with the support of the Protestant Irish Parliament of the time, reneged and broke their promises. What's new about that? In 1695, 4 years after the treaty, they passed the notorious penal laws to repress the native Catholics. Catholics had to deliver up all their arms and ammunition. They were not allowed a horse even, valued at £5 or more. You could have a donkey, I suppose. The practice of the Catholic Mass was outlawed. There was a bounty of £10, that was a lot of money then, paid to the priest hunters for the head of a priest. Catholics were not allowed to own land or to have their children educated, but the Mass was still practiced undercover in lonely valleys and hills on what they called Mass Rocks. The Mass Rocks are scattered all over rural Ireland. Whenever I have returned home to my native Louisbourg in County Mayo, I always visit the one in my district to remember my ancestors who risked their lives to attend Mass there. Children, too, continue to be educated in what was known as hedge schools. Before the anti-Catholic legislation that I've just spoken about in 1695 was passed, there had been anti-Catholic laws, of course, and persecutions since the Reformation, especially during the Cromwellian period of mass confiscations. But the 1695 Act was the most cruel in a sense because it pushed everything into legislation. It would take 134 years after that before Catholic emancipation returned to Ireland in 1829, driven mainly by the great Daniel O'Connell. But that's another story. Talking about dates, September is also the anniversary month in 1649, a few years before that, of course, when Cromwell massacred more than 4,000 people in Drogheda. That's the town, incidentally, that Britain's new Prime Minister, Andy Burnham, his great-grandfather, Ned Burke, came from there before he immigrated to Liverpool. And, of course, there's a statue, as you know, to Cromwell outside Britain's House of Parliament, but no mention of his atrocities in Ireland. Interesting. Changing the subject a little bit, September the 13th, 1803. John Barry died in Philadelphia. Now, he's considered, if you don't know, to be the father of the United States Navy. He was born in Ballysampson, County Wexford, and immigrated to Philadelphia in 1760. He was a brilliant seaman. He was given command of a ship called

called Lexington during the American War of Independence from Britain. He captured the British warship Edward, that's the name of the ship, April 1776. It was the first capture of a British warship by a United States ship. Later on, commanding the frigate Alliance, he would capture two more British warships. After America won its independence from Britain, John Barry oversaw much of the building and improvement of the United States Navy and was made Commodore in 1794. There's a statue commemorating John Barry in Philadelphia and one in his home county of Wexford near his birthday, his birthplace. The year, this year, being the 250th anniversary of American independence, it's worth mentioning the Irish contribution to that independence. Did you know that three signers of the Declaration of American Independence were born in Ireland? Their names were James Smith, George Taylor, and Matthew Thornton, representing more delegates of foreign birth than any other country in Europe. There were five more of the signatories that were either sons or grandsons of Irish immigrants. Their roots spanned Antrim, Limerick, Galway, Tyrone, Dublin, and Offaly. It is estimated that between 35 to 50% of George Washington's army in America were Irish born. After the American War of Independence, which for the record was between 1775 and 1783, I'm sure you know that, that's 8 years, quite a while, in Britain's House of Parliament in 1794, Lord Mountjoy, he's famous, they even put a named a jail after him in Ireland, told his fellow countrymen that America was lost by Irish immigrants. It was their valour, he said, that determined the contest. Mountjoy, of course, was mourning, sad that the British colony, that they had lost the British colony. I read that article in the Irish Central, and you can look it up. It's there for anyone. Immigrants were not just guests in America. They built the foundations of America. Listen up, Donald Trump and your followers. For those who may not know, the Irish Central paper was founded in 2009, that's the one I've just been quoting, by a County Tipperary immigrant, Neil O'Dowd, after moving to America. Neil O'Dowd co-founded the Irish America magazine first in 1985, and he went on to found the Irish Voice newspaper in a couple of years later, 87. And as I said, the Irish Central in 2009. He acted as intermediary between Sinn Féin and the White House at a critical period in the Irish peace process that eventually led to the Good Friday Peace Agreement in 1998. Right now, as I speak, there is a movie being made about all that, and it's called Ceasefire. The actor Chris O'Dowd, no relation, from County Roscommon, will be playing Neil. It's being directed by Oscar winner, Terry George. Jean Kennedy Smith Jane Fonda stars as Jean Kennedy Smith, and Kieran Hines, the great Irish actor, is also one of the actors. In a statement, the director, Belfast man Terry George, said, "Ceasefire," he says, "about the fragile, dangerous, often invisible work required to end conflict. It's about the belief that dialogue can triumph over violence. It's a message and a story that is dramatic, moving and vital. I am honoured," he said, "to tell it." He went on to say that the war in Northern Ireland was an intractable conflict, and that after 25 years, any hope for an end to the violence had all but gone. "It's a story which has incredible relevance," he said, "in the world today.

whilst being a thrilling story of one man's enormous personal endeavour to bring about peace in a world where conflict has become ingrained. Well, we need more men like that, or women. 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I will go out with The Lark on the Strand by Dervish. That's a band way back in my time, or, well, not quite back that far, but back in the 80s, I think, or 90s. And fare thee well until next time.

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5: 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Kia ora everyone, welcome back to The Arenality, where we connect, reflect on cultural traditions and also find meaning in our everyday journal entries. 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
4: Kia ora, swadiha.
5: Paddy, you have been awesome at opening up, sharing your experiences in the last two episodes. Today, we're going to talk about your experience in the theater scene and how that has contributed to your well-being. I wonder if you can bring us back to your first experience with theater.
4: So I really grew to love theater at my school in Malaysia. I guess must have like started way before, because as a toddler I talk a lot, and I think like my mom would like sometimes like wouldn't help, because if she's filming home videos then I would even talk more to the camera. And so since like when I was in preschool, so we'd have like these, they're not plays, but you know, just kid shows where you sing and stuff. But it wasn't until in Malaysia where the first play I can fondly remember being a part of is there's the Disney Pixar movie Finding Nemo, and for my kindergarten class, the teacher chose that as the play that we would do, and it was like a puppet show play. And originally, I was assigned to play one of the fishes in the tank gang. I think two fishes, because it was puppet, so I can hold one with. But then one of my friends who's in my class, like she was assigned to be Darla, who's the, you know, antagonist, the girl, the dentist's daughter. Who's like, I think there's like a photo framed beside the tank where she like killed a fish.
5: Yep, horrible.
4: Yeah, and I think she was cast because, I think my friend was cast because she had like red hair. And I don't think I was like the nicest kid as a child, but for some reason, because she didn't want to be like the bad guy, the bad girl, the bad, this like antagonist character, like I offered to switch roles. Yeah. And the thing is, so the other two classes at that time, they were doing plays where it wasn't as dialogue heavy. So most of the students would just speak on stage, but because our class was doing Finding Nemo, those who were doing, who were playing fishes and other characters, my teacher actually recorded them, and then there was like a TV placed on stage, and they were the kids were reading their lines, so you could hear it. It was for the fishes, but then for the two human characters, the dentist and Darla, I'd actually have to project my voice because I was not part of the fishes, of my voice being recorded and it being like. And so I think in that case, that helped like me build the skills of like, because, and this was, we were, it was like an auditorium where you were talking to the whole school. So you had to learn to be like really loud. Mm. And then even though it was just a few lines, you know, saying things like, where's my fishy? And you know, if anyone who's seen them, and if you haven't seen the movie, it's a great movie. But yeah, so it was, and no mics, because I know now, of course, like, you know, you see people performing to smaller venues, and it's, Well, I think as a kid, you're kind of fearless because you haven't really been through much. So it's just like, oh, I can like talk to a whole bunch. And then I was in kindergarten. So most of the people watching us are kids in older grades. So my school, it was separate, like the middle and high school were in a separate building, like about 20 minutes drive away. So it was like a fifth graders. But still, you know, at that time when you're in kindergarten, the fifth graders were like really, these really old students. But it was, that was like my first taste of actually performing, because what I did in preschool, it was just kind of like performing. I think it was in like the school's like kind of like lawn area. It was not a proper auditorium. So this wasn't an auditorium with like seats built in, but it was just having those few lines as Darla.
5: Aww.
4: And that like kind of cemented my love for theater. And then at that school, as I reflected, I think it was in the last episode, each year we'd have like a play based on theme because in Malaysia, there's like different cultures, the three cultures. So in second grade, we had Chinese New Year was the theme. And in third grade, it was Deepavali. And in fourth grade, it was Hari Raya. And it was good that I got to perform the Hari Raya play. Or I guess it's a show more so than a play, a show with like mini plays. And before I moved to Egypt, and like, you know, everything you would learn would be tied to that final like grade level play, and we learn like gamelan in music class, and you learn about the foods and different things as well. But I really have to credit that school and the teachers for such a strong like arts program. And you know, once again, it's a private school, so I hope that with public schools that there's funding doesn't get cut to the arts. But I know with many of the opportunities I was given was also partly because the school had the resources. Like it might not be as grand as a scale, but at the core for arts, it doesn't have to do with resources. It's time. I guess time itself is a resource. But if you have people who are passionate who care, we just need teachers and those in government, you know, to value the arts.
5: Aww.
4: Because that's what makes us human.
5: So from that experience of being in theater at school,

0: when you were an international student in Malaysia to finding out the theater opportunities in Otipote Danida while you were a student here and post-international student. What was that jump for you?
1: And in the first of these three episodes, we discussed like what I studied. And I think on one hand, sometimes like I wonder what it would have been like to study something I'm more passionate about. But actually, I've already dealt with with drawings when it became all about grades and I was trying to draw like realistically and it became, like my perfectionism got the best of me too. I fell out of love with it. And a part of me did want to study like theater at the undergraduate level. Maybe if I did, I might have fallen out of love because I have such a bad relationship with grades and tying my worth to academic success. So it was good that I didn't study theater, I think, because that way I was studying food design. I was stressing because of class. But then I can seek artistic opportunities outside of class. And with like Malam Malaysia, that was a way to ease into, especially when it's like run and directed by students. So it didn't seem as intimidating, but even then it was, as I said, if it wasn't for my friend Giraldi, who gave me a chance by being willing to be more patient in terms of like teaching me the choreography, because as I said, I didn't audition really well and you needed someone who would be patient enough to and be willing to give extra time to perhaps if I needed someone to go over dance steps and whatnot. So and then after I graduated, I did my honors year, and after I finished that, it was like that first time in my life was like, oh, I don't have assignments to do. It was, and I really enjoyed those years where I was doing jobs where my work really just finished at 5. I didn't have homework, and I knew like, oh, this is the type of job that I want because it allows me to do other things during my free time. And so I think it was 2023, I found out about the Otipote Theater Lab. Actually, to backtrack a bit more, because I had like free time, I would get involved in things here and there. So there was the Otipote Writers Lab. I think I only attended a few sessions here or there, but I got to know a bit of the more of the arts community that way. And then the theater lab, they have this playwrights program that it was running annually at the time. Sadly, the Otipote Theater Lab is no more due to funding cuts, but Emily Duncan and H.J. Kilkelly, they co-founded this initiative, and anyone could apply to be in the playwrights program. You didn't have to study theater formally. Like, you could apply, and I loved how accessible it was because there was not only one medium that they accepted. Like, you didn't have to type out your submission. I think I audio recorded mine, but it's because, you know, especially those who are neurodivergent, but even those who aren't, it's like having those, finding a medium or a way to tell your story in a way that best suits you. And I was fortunate enough to have been selected as one of the three. And that was the last cohort. I mean, who knows? I mean, it would be so great if such a program or something similar could come back. But of course, like, you know, Emily and HJ are still like based in Aotearoa and Emily in Otipote. But, and there's like other creatives in the city as well, but for me, just have that opportunity, it was like I ended up writing like a semi-autobiographical stage play, and Emily Duncan was my dramaturg, but I would have never imagined that I could do something like that, because even though I was in love with theater as a child, because I really struggled with my mental health during my teenage years, or even when I first came to Aotearoa, New Zealand, and I was just having all that exam anxiety or study, I didn't think that I would ever get back into theater, because even now, like, on one hand, like, I'm so impressed that I wrote my own play, but actually with things like remembering lines, it was great that it was my own project because I can do it at my own time and pace. Mm. Because I'm someone, if you gave me lines to read or dance moves to remember, I can't do it on the spot. Like, I need more time. I'm like so grateful for Emily and how accommodating she was, and for this program to have existed, and the fact that it was funded, so I didn't have to pay to be a part of it, and just that they accepted anyone and chose that, you know, everyone has a story to tell. In my case, I did have a bit of theater background when I was a kid, but it's, you know, it doesn't have to be theater. Like even a podcast is storytelling. Like, the arts is just, you know, everyone, as you know, it's really, it's the saying that people know by now, but we have to drill this in that everyone is an artist, and it's more that we get

0: kind of like through going through life in the school system, we feel like we're not.
1: And is this where Patty with a Y was invented?
0: Yes. So as I think I proposed to write like something about my life when I applied, but I can't quite remember to the Ulchipulchi Theater Lab. So as part of the theater lab program, that's when I first wrote the 10-minute version of Patty with a Y. And then I performed it. So most of the time they people would write a play and then they will get like actors would be hired to perform for a 2-play readings. But in my case, because it was a story about my life, I was given the opportunity to perform it as well. And I don't know if I would feel like comfortable putting on other plays because as performing other roles, like sometimes like I want to, but also the fear is there too, because even though I've done like this, I performed my own play, but as someone who's not the fastest at learning or remembering lines, it was like, in that case, I felt like I had to do this because this was me. So I don't know if but once again, it's going back to just like, oh, before I was just saying just now, everyone's an artist, and now I'm like, oh, I don't know if I can act in other roles.
1: The contradiction.
0: Yeah. But yes, so, and unfortunately, the second play reading was canceled because of COVID, but at least we had one. And then that was 2023. And then I think the following year, I was like, decided to continue working with Emily. So this time, I hired her as my dramaturg and director to develop my play into an extended version, which was around like 45 minutes. And so I worked on expanding the writing, and that because it would, due to like the limited amount of time, I guess because of my visa that it was on, I was thinking we're just going to focus on so it was a play where I kind of pretty much just stood around on stage and reciting. So it was not much action or like in terms of props or set, but it was focusing on just getting something out there. And but without the support of Emily and the wider Ulchipulchi arts community, I couldn't have done that. And looking back, it's just like, oh, wow, I did that thing.
1: It's like looking back, I'm sure it's like something that you're so proud of.
0: Yes. It's those moments when, you know, when you like hit rock bottom, when like as a teacher, I didn't think at one point, I didn't even think I would get into the arts again. So I really have the Ulchipulchi community to credit for rekindling my love for the arts. And with other things that I'm involved in, like choir, it being non-audition, it's like, true, like arts, it's within us. And when it's like becomes, it came too much about grades or it's like, just professionals, and it's like, it's okay as well. Like you can, if I prefer, I can have a 9-to-5 job, maybe part-time rather than full-time. And then that takes the pressure off having to make a living off of art, but still having that time to do it.
1: Can you tell us about Smiles and Goodbyes? Because this is the first time I heard of it.
0: So I think maybe I was like on a roll after the extended version of Patty with the Y, and I performed it at the New Athenaeum Theater here in Ulchipulchi, Dunedin, and also took the show up to Auckland for the Auckland Fringe Festival. It's my dream to perform at Dunedin Fringe. The timing didn't work, but maybe in the future, who knows, maybe I'll come back and do something. So shortly after I wrote and performed Patty with a Y, as I touched upon briefly, Patty with a Y is really like a monologue, so it was mainly me talking. So I thought I had some ideas like growing in my mind, so I thought, oh, I could write, maybe try writing a screenplay for a short film, and I'd go the exact opposite of the approach that I did with my play. So this would be like a silent film, so I can really focus on the visual storytelling. And I was just kind of Googling how to write a screenplay. So I don't know if it was like decent or not, but of course, like with many things, you go through many drafts. So I am very passionate about like those with a third culture kid background, or not necessarily with a TCK background, but just, you know, identity, which can apply to anyone. But in the end, for me, because the third culture kid experience is part of my experience, I wrote like a story about two sisters. In my case, I have a brother, but for the story, it's inspired by events that happened in my life, but I took some creative liberties because the characters weren't me, and I can't even remember what I named the characters. So I wrote it. It's like about a 7-minute screenplay, and for a not yet produced film, maybe I'll be able to create a film someday in the future. And if not, perhaps like a picture book or something that's more realistic. But it shows that like once you get

0: one story out there, you just feel like, oh, you can do things. Mm-hmm. And I think for me, that's why, whereas I don't regret pursuing the master's because, as I said, well, partly it's because of the visa thing. But I see what being enrolled in a formal academic environment, even though in this case it's more like a blended program with mainly distance courses, does to like to me mentally, that I don't have the capacity, where sometimes I would have ideas for creative projects, but it never gets prioritized. And I realize at one point I did consider even pursuing a doctorate, but I'm like, no, that's not for me, because I lose too much of myself because I'm thinking too much about grades and academics and how much, you know, your parents have spent on your these international fees. So it's like, if I have a choice, I'd rather not be in that state of mind where I can't just embrace things. Because the thing is about arts is that you can get inspiration from anywhere at any time. So with Smalls and Goodbyes, it was just because I'd written one story and there was more story to tell. And I just wrote it and then I submitted it to some film festivals that the ones that accept like screenplay submissions, and it did qualify for several, which was like nice considering it was my first screenplay. But once at the end of the day, it's not about the awards, because for me, I'd be more proud if like if I were to create a film or something that I'm happy to share publicly. So a film might be too big of a challenge, but as I said, it could perhaps be a picture book or you know, a graphic, maybe not a novel in this case, but there's other mediums to publicly share my story. So it's not in that state to where I feel comfortable sharing it yet, but maybe in the future, definitely.
1: Mm. And I'm glad that there's something people can look forward to as well in terms of your creative outlets. Mental health and well-being has been something that is consistent throughout all of the episodes that we've done with you. I wonder if you can talk about how you're feeling now using art and creativity as a way to express or make your well-being better. One of the things that you mentioned in the past was feeling guilty about making time to do fun things when you have to study. Is that something that you're still feeling now, or has that changed since becoming an adult?
0: I wish I could say that changed, but now that's where I realized that and once again, it's not to say that people shouldn't pursue formal education. It's up to you and your path and what your goals are. But it's for me, like, realizing because as I've talked about, like, I still have like amazing teachers in undergraduate and postgraduate, but it's this education system itself where I feel it's so confining, and if I've tried, and every time I try, I go back into the same headspace where I went to having perhaps like healed and felt like I was in a much better headspace during that time that I was writing Patty with a Y and Smiles and Goodbyes. But the moment I went back into formal education, it's like, you know, I regress and go back to being my grades obsessed self. And that's why in the end I realized I might have to say goodbye to Aotearoa New Zealand, because I didn't want to lose myself completely, and go back to being that state of mind. Because, and there's like formal supports, like, you know, counselors and whatnot that you can see, and informal support too. And the community here has been great. But as, love isn't in a community, love from isn't enough for me to stay in New Zealand, but it's enough to keep you going. And you have to look for environments where you can thrive as well. So, of course, there's the whole seeking support. But if I'm seeking support, whether formally or informally, but then I'm going back to environment that puts me in such a bad mental space, then perhaps I need to change the environment. And that's what I realized. That's the case with formal education, because the issue was never the teachers. And I know some people have had experiences with not so great teachers, and I've had a few as well. But overall, I've had mostly amazing teachers, but once again, you know, it's just bound by the system. And it's not the teachers saying, oh, we want to charge international students these insane fees, but it's the pressures of that. And as I said, in the end, it's really up, depends on you and your whole path. Like, I know many people who are able to thrive in education and they don't feel that guilt as well. But perhaps, like in my case, when I've tried something, and that those few years when I was, after doing my honors and I was just, you know, doing my 9-to-5 job and engaging in the arts, like, I had a taste of what life could be like. And now going back to that, I realize, part of me, a big part of me doing this was originally in hopes of residency. But I realize it's not worth it to lose myself in hopes of something that I might not get anyhow.
1: Well, what are some conversations you've had with your

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1: In a way, like for me dropping out previously, it's like I set the bar so low. I made like the bar so low.

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very good day to you. Welcome along. It is Soldercop 60s. I'm Jeff Dorsey, kind of in the deck chair for the next, 60 minutes. So we have now with the Beach Boys, Wouldn't It Be Nice, from the Pet Sounds album. And that album inspired Paul McCartney to write songs, especially for the album Revolver, which came out a year later. And then we gave you the Foremost, one of those bands that were under the radar in Liverpool. So they had to rely on various songs, and the Beatles came up with some good songs for it, including

That one. They also did a version of Hello Little Girl, if I remember correctly. So what do we got? Well, we've got a Motown memory. Zager and Evans are on for Kerry, Moses and Robin. The 5x4 for Alan Webber. Yeah, we've got the Beatles and the Stones coming your way. And interview time, Lawrence Payton Jr. from Z4 Tops. And Steve Ellis, mate, the show's been on about four times, so we'll talk about Love Affair. And if you want to get in touch, please do so. The email is chunkyjeff@gmail.com. That's spelled chunkygoff@gmail.com. And the WhatsApp, 077-844-89469. That's 077-844-89469. When I say the email's chunky, Jeff, that is not my build. I do have a six-pack. Or is it a 12-pack? Can't be sure. Right, lots of good stuff coming your way. I remember when I did an interview with the great Sir Cliff Richard. I asked him about acts that he inspired. He obviously said Elvis. But he said, if you want to go harmony, Don and Phil are the answer.

Ragdoll, Frankie Valli and the Four Seasons. Had the pleasure of seeing him at the Royal Albert Hall a few years ago. He was 87 then. I mean, my goodness. I remember, did you see The Jersey Boys? What a wonderful movie that was. I saw it the first week it came out. Did you know it was produced by Clint Eastwood? Yep, it was. And that 3 hours went past so fast you couldn't believe it. And there's a great, great story in that. I may have told you this before, so excuse me if I repeat myself, but it was about one of the members of the group there who was a big gambler into the bookmakers for a huge amount of money. So Frankie Valli calls a meeting with the lawyers and with the accountants and with the bookmakers. And he said, how much does he owe? And they said, $1 million. Now, this is 1966, $1 million. Can you imagine what that's worth today? He said, I'm going to pay it off. The only thing is, I'm going to end up working till I'm probably in my 80s. And you know what? He is 87. One of my all-time favourite groups. These are the Wonderful Hollies, written by Graham Gouldman. Bus Stop, go.

0: Premiership Pop Quiz. Now, here's Jeff Dorsett.
1: So, a very good idea. Welcome along. It is Solid Gold 60s. Time to the Get the Grey Matter turning as we give you three questions, give the answers in about 30 minutes' time. Question number one. Alan Price was the original keyboard player for whom? Alan Price was the original keyboard player for which band? Question number two, maybe a tough one, this one. What's the last song on the Beatles' Abbey Road album? So what's the last song on the Abbey Road album? And question number three, name Kenny Rogers' backing band, 1968 to 69. What was his backing band? As I said, answers in about 30 minutes' time. Now, I got a nice email in from Kerry Moses and Robin. They said, you know, this song I was going to suggest there doesn't get played very often. Please put it on, will you, Jeff? Okay, certainly. Turn it to be a one-hit wonder. Zager and Evans, especially for you, Kerry and Robin.

0: Fabulous.
1: Love it there. Especially for Kerry and Robin. Hope we got that in there. Do you want to do the same as them? It's very, very easy. You can just suggest a song. It could be a best of British. It could be a double decker. Any which way on all of the features that we have. When there's Zager and Evans. But if you've got a better suggestion or a good suggestion, all you've got to do, drop us a line. ChunkyJeff@gmail.com. ChunkyJeff@gmail.com. And I'd be glad to do it there. Now, Gene Pitney, the late, great Gene Pitney, toured the UK so many times. Always top of the bill, great guy, and he was actually a wonderful poker player. So when he always wanted him to be on the tour bus, and he could take a lot of money off the guys.

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1: Now, the idea here is to wave a flag for British music. Americans do it well, let's make sure we do as well. It could be a song, it could be a solo artist, it could be a group. Any which way you want to cut it, mark it best of British in the 60s, send it right along, chunkyjeff@gmail.com. Now, I'm going to play The Move as the best of British, simply because there's a great book out called The Untold Story of Flowers in the Rain, written by Jim McCarthy. And I tell you what, it's a wonderful read. If you get a chance, have a little look out there. You can get it in various news, news features around there, as well as people supplying books. You know what I mean. Right, we're going to go with this particular one. The only time The Move hit number one was this.

0: That's Billy Joe Kramer and the Dacodas and doing Burt Bacharach and Hal David's Trains and Boats and Planes. And always we try to remember when we hear a song, where we were, what happened, or was the particular story that went with it. And that particular one will always stand in my memory because when I did an interview with Billy Joe Kramer, he was obviously travelling plenty of the times in the tour bus with the Beatles. So he heard lots of different songs and he recorded loads, of course. Bad to Me, Do You Want to Know a Secret, I'll Keep You Satisfied being three examples. And he was talking to Paul and John about his next release. And Paul said, look, I've got this particular song for you. And he played it to him and he said, well, no, it's a bit like Trains and Boats and Planes. I can't have another ballad. So he said, I'll pass on that if you don't mind, Paul. The song that he passed on was Yesterday.
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0: Right, now this is where we give you a backstory to a particular hit. And this week, we're going to 67 for Homburg from Procol Harum. You know, everybody plays What a Shade of Pale. They don't play Homburg, so I thought we'd do this. Number six in the UK from an album collectively titled Greatest Hits. The words were written by lyricist Keith Reid and music by lead singer Gary Brooker. I've had Matthew Fisher on the show, the keyboard player, but never the other guys. Keith Reid wanted to create little feelings and moods, he said. Now, do you know a Homburg? It's an elegant black felt hat made in Bad Homburg in Germany. That's how it got the name. It became fashionable with the British politician Anthony Eden at the time. Song was a follow-up to their famous hit, and I thought we'd give you this. Story behind the song, Homburg.

0: Such a good song. Homburg got some great lines in it. Your overcoat is too long. What a line that is. When did you last hear that in a song? The wonderful Procol Harum story on the song is Homburg. Right, interview time. Lawrence Payton Jr. He is a member of the Four Tops. They're touring. His dad was the original member, along with Levi Stubbs and Abdul and the gang there. But I thought we'd talk a little bit about the factory that is Holland Dozier and Holland, because, you know, when you think about Motown, they had a lady there that got them dancing and decided on the clothes they were going to wear. But without songs, you ain't got nothing, as they said. So the chat we had here about Holland Dozier and Holland. Tamla Motown was a vision of Berry Gordy Jr. And, you know, when you think of the sound of Young America, tell me about the songwriting skills of Holland Dozier and Holland.
1: You know what? They were like craftsmen, tailors. They could just tailor a song to an artist. I'm talking about down to the lyrics, the content, the key that the song was sung in. They were just geniuses. It was amazing. And when they got with the people like the Tops and the Temptations, the Supremes, it was just like magic, the way that they crafted those songs.
0: Yeah.
1: And to see them put it together and then produce it and the vocals, when they put the vocals on it, to see it all come together, it's quite amazing. They seen the big picture before they even put pen to paper.
0: Yeah.
1: It's amazing.

0: That's one of those Holden Dozier and Holden songs. Doesn't get played as much as some of the others do. Wonderful. Love it there. You Keep Running Away, playing right here on Solid Gold 60s. Right, second of our interviews. And this is with the great Steve Ellis. Now, Steve Ellis, of course, a very young man, 16, 17 years of age, when Everlasting Love broke through. But they were signed to Decca Records and Muff Winwood. Now, Muff Winwood was a guitarist within the Spencer Davis Group. Of course, his brother was the lead voice, Steve. And they were selecting songs because at the time, Steve wasn't writing songs. So he's going to tell us a bit about Decca Records and Muff Winwood and getting songs.
1: They were the two guys that worked at Decca.
0: Yeah.
1: They used to, obviously, didn't come to the rehearsal, but they used to come to the rehearsals. And they used to give us, like, tracks.
0: Hmm.
1: And say, what do you think about doing that one, you know? Hmm. Same as Bright Brian, really.
0: Yeah.
1: And I go, nah, and then they got a few in we used to do, and then they brought in Everlasting Love,
0: yeah,
1: which was on Monument by Robert Knight.
0: Mm.
1: Well, I just jumped on it. I went, we'll have that.
0: Yeah.
1: You know, so we started playing it, and he said, oh, we'll go in the studio and do it. We went into Island Studios with Muff Winwood.
0: Yeah.
1: Steve Winwood's brother was in the Spencer Davis Group, both of them.
0: Yeah.
1: Nice guy, good guy.
0: Mm.
1: But it didn't work with the band. It just did not work. Mm. And I've never heard it since.
0: No.
1: But just, you know, from memory, being like 16, I don't really recall what it sounded like, really. Mm. You know, five guys trying to replicate sort of 40-piece orchestra or whatever it was. I don't know what, I can't remember what Robert's records, sort of very Southern Soul. It's a very sort of mellow version, shall we say.
0: Hmm.
1: And I met Robert at Top of the Pops, sweet man, nice man.
0: Hmm.
1: Anyway, I digress as usual.
0: Hmm.
1: And so they then decide, put me in a studio with an orchestra.
0: Yep.
1: But we'll get to that later, maybe.
0: Yeah.
1: But they said, oh, no, we've got to change your name, you know.
0: Mm-hmm.
1: There's this band in America called Soul Survivors, blah, blah, blah. And I hated the name Love Affair.
0: Yeah.
1: But I was outgunned, outvoted. So
0: that's how it changed.

So there I am, Tivoli in Wimborne, wonderful venue that is, and I'm going to a Zombies concert, and I was up in the press area, I think it was a review seats, and I sit next to this guy, introduced myself, I said, hi, you know, I'm Jeff Dorsett. This fella says, hi, I'm Philip Goodhand Tate. I said, as in writing songs like Bringing On Back the Good Times. Yes, it is. So that was a fun discussion about the various songs that he put together. A Day Without Love as well. Wow, he put some songs together for The Love Affair. Nice guy. Philip, hi.

And that's what they call in the business there, a scratch 45. Could be some rust dust, it could be some vintage spinach, any which way you want to cut it there. Taken from the album A Hard Day's Night, I Should Have Known Better. There, we are going with 5x4, Rolling Stones and Beatles back to back, especially suggested a long time ago for pirate radio fan Alan Webber, and now we've got it on fire there. 5x4, Beatles and Stones, and if you've got a favourite one, it could be an album track, it could be a single, could be a B-side, all you've got to do, drop us a line to chunkyjeff@gmail.com, chunkyjeff@gmail.com. Right, the second of the songs is obviously by the Rolling Stones, and those first two albums were brilliant because they did so many different R&B numbers like this one.

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The Travelling Wilburys, of course, and a song called End of the Line. It's not, it's the start of the programme, in fact. I'm Brian Clough, nice to have the pleasure of your company. Hopefully you're having a great August bank holiday weekend, or perhaps you've already had one. Anyway, that was the Travelling Wilburys, as I say, formed in 1988. Jeff Lynne, Bob Dylan, Tom Petty, Roy Orbison and George Harrison. Sadly, only Dylan and Lynne remain with us these days. Anyway, they brought out two albums our way. Okay, what's on the show today? Well, there's new releases from Tyler Hubbard, Fanny Lumsden's in there, Carter Faith, Riley Green, Randy Houser, and many, many more, including the title track from the former Dixie Chicks, who became the Chicks when they released their first album after an absence of 14 years. And this was the title track.

20, the latest single release from Tyler Hubbard, set to go on tour stateside at the present time with Dan and Shay right through till November the 9th, so he's going to be a busy lad, isn't he? Sadly, no appearances here in the UK, but this is his brand new single. It's called 90210.

Wow, talk about longevity. He came on the scene in the 50s and gave us a hit with the All-American Boy, and it charted in the UK charts at number 22, albeit that his pal Bill Parsons claimed the success for it as well. I'm talking about Bobby Bear, who is now in his 91st year, and well done that man, an absolute classic country music entertainer. Okay, a new release now coming up from Fanny Lumsden, taken from a brand new album, due for release on October the 30th, Australian superstar, of course, who's already played many venues and festivals over here in the UK, and she's set to return next year as well. As soon as I get dates from her, of course, I shall relate them to you. Anyway, here she is with her latest single. It's called Mother's Eyes.

Susie Boggess in the company there of Chet Atkins and a song called In the Jailhouse Now, taken from the album called Simpatico, and from that very album as well they also released their version of the Beatles song called All My Lovin', that was nominated for the Best Country and Western Vocal Collaboration in 1996. And I know, having spoken to Susie before, she absolutely adored Chet Atkins, and didn't we all, with his guitar playing as well. An absolutely classic track, that, In the Jailhouse Now. Okay, now, last week I featured Carter Faith's album of the week. There's one track that I thought you should hear as well, coming from that album, where she's joined with Lacey Kay Booth and Baby Nova in a song called Pearl-Handled Pistol. I thought we'd take a listen to it on this week's show. Here it is.

pearl-handled pistol from Card of Faith, of course, taken from my latest album called Cherry Valley Forever. The deluxe version gives you 20 tracks in total. Okay, from a pearl-handled pistol, how's about a white pearl-handled gun? I'm talking about one of the greatest artists that we had in country music. Many of us went to see his shows wherever he was. Talking about Mr. Raymond Froggatt as well. Sadly, we lost him 3 years ago in 2023. But at least we've still got the legacy of his music as well. Here he is.

Raymond Froggatt, of course, never forgotten as far as British country music is concerned, and a song called White Pearl Handled Gun. And if you can cast your mind back to the hits of the 60s, Froggy, as he was known, wrote Red Balloon, of course, for Dave Clark 5 and Big Ship for Cliff Richard as well. So his contribution was worldwide with all sorts of songs. Now then, Megan Maroney is coming back into the UK to do a tour, and I've got some dates for you after we take this song in from her. It's a song she brought out quite a while ago. It's called Am I Okay? And I'm sure she will be when she gets here.

0: breathing.
1: Megan Maroney, and she'll still be breathing when she comes in to do her Cloudy Nine tour, or Cloud Nine tour. She appears at the Ventum Apollo in London on the 23rd of September. The 26th, she's at the O2 Apollo in Manchester. And on the 27th of September, she's at the O2 Academy in Glasgow as well. So pop along and see her. Tell her Cluffy sent you.

That's an artist who became an icon in the 80s. Boxcar Willie, of course, and a song called I Love the Sound of a Whistle. Everybody went to see him when he was at the Silk Cut Festival at Wembley many, many years ago. As I say, probably around about 1985. And I had the pleasure of sitting next to him and his partner. I didn't know whether it was his wife or whether it was his partner or whatever. And albeit that we were conversing, I couldn't converse with her because I didn't know her first name. And there's no way I was going to call her Mrs. Willie. Well, you wouldn't either, would you? Here's Tennille Townes. And I got some dates for her coming up after this one called Sunshine's Free.

Tennille Townsend, Sunshine's Free. No doubt you'll be able to hear that live when she appears on what she's calling the Living Room UK Tour Dates. Tuesday the 29th of September, she's at the Gate at Cardiff. Wednesday the 30th, she's at the Earth at London. Thursday the 1st of October, she's at Stoller in Manchester. And Friday the 2nd of October, she's at McIntosh in Glasgow. So pop along and see her. Here's Mr. Riley Green.

Can you imagine that? That's Riley Green's latest single release, taken from his brand new album. The album's called That's Just Me. At present, he's on a mammoth tour in the States, taking him right through till December. All stateside dates. I shall let you know when he's coming back to Britain as well. You're

That's Carissa Ella and a song called The Country, a young lady celebrating her roots, one of the rising stars, according to the Nashville Moguls, making up the name Carissa Ella. Okay, as you probably know, it's the big festival, the Long Road Festival, this particular weekend, perhaps a couple of days in already. But there you go, all sorts of artists appearing there, and one of the artists is Smithfield. They've got a forthcoming album coming up called Country with Heart Part 2, as I say, appearing this weekend, plus lots of other venues as well that they're appearing at as well. I thought I'd share this new single with you anyway. It's called Drunk You Love. Drunk You Love. Is it not Drunk With Love? No, it's Drunk You Love. Here you go.

Drunk Love You, yes. Smithfield, of course, as I say, from the forthcoming album. And I've got a few more dates, apart from them appearing at the Long Road Festival. 30th of August, of course, they're at the Crown Inn and Pub in Selsey. 4th of September, they move to the 45 Vinyl Cafe in York. 5th of September, Rodeo's Barbecue in Birmingham. 6th of September, the British Country Music Festival, taking place at Blackpool, of course, an annual event now. 7th of September, the Clooney in Newcastle. 9th of September, St Pancras Old Church in London. And the 16th of September, they move away to Nashville Night Songwriters Festival in Odense in Denmark. This is Randy Houser.

I just love that one. The latest single from Randy Houser. Recently completed tour dates here in Glasgow, Manchester and Chelmsford as well, with great sounds like that. Looking at the old studio clock, I'm running desperately out of time, so leaving it a day in the company of the Pirates of the Mississippi and a song called The Wild Side of Life, which I know you'll relate to. Okay, take care. Tell your friends. Connection Country at

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0: So now that's important because you don't want to be cutting up a squishy plum. You stone them and then cut them into thin wedges. 1 tablespoon of brown sugar, 125 grams of butter softened, 1 cup of caster sugar, 2 teaspoons of finely grated orange rind, 1 teaspoon of ground cinnamon and 1/2 teaspoon of ground cardamom. And for this you need 3 eggs, 1/2 cup of plain flour, 1/4 cup of self-raising flour and 1/2 cup of vanilla yogurt. And, of course, when I read the yogurt, I thought, oh, aren't they good? They're going to serve it with yogurt. Good, good people. But anyway, I found out it actually goes in the cake. So you can serve it with cream at the end. Yeah, right.
1: You and okay. Your cream.
0: Me yep. And my cream. Anyway, what we're doing is preheating the oven to 160 degrees and greasing a 20-centimetre springform cake pan and line the base and the sides with baking paper. And as I've mentioned before, Catherine, once you've sprayed it, the good old baking paper just sticks to it. So it's not, you're not sort of trying to crush it and it bounces back out. And
1: great
0: all that
1: tip.
0: Sort of stuff.
1: Really great tip.
0: Now, place the pistachios in a food processor and process until the pistachios are finely chopped. Arrange the plum evenly over the base of that prepared pan and sprinkle with the brown sugar. So that's your base. Use an electric mixer to beat the butter, caster sugar, orange rind, cinnamon and cardamom in a large bowl until pale and creamy. Doesn't say white this week, take note. Add the eggs one at a time, beating well after each addition. Stir in the combined flour and the yogurt and stir until the mixture is, you know, sort of right, well combined, and then spoon the mixture over the plums in the pan.
1: You've got to put the chopped pistachio in there too.
0: Yes, you do. Did I not say that?
1: No.
0: Oopsie-daisy. Did I say stir in the flour?
1: Yeah, you did. Yeah.
0: Oh, I did. Yeah. Oh, okay. Good. It's good to have somebody that's another ear because, you know, I'd hate this to be a failure if I miss something out. But no, and they're important, the pistachios. When I read it, I thought, oh, they're going on the base. But they don't go on the base. They go actually in the cake.
1: Yum.
0: So there you are. And then I've said add the yogurt and stir.
1: Yes.
0: Now, spoon that mixture over the plums in the pan, smooth the surface and bake for 1 hour. So it's quite a long baking, but note it's only at 160 degrees Celsius, so quite a low oven. And then use the skewer to insert just to see that it's got no little bits of cake on it or, you know, sloppy mix, and comes out clean. Set aside in the pan to cool completely, and I think, you know, it's a springform tin, so there shouldn't be any problem. I do the inversion thing, you know.
1: Yeah.
0: I put the plate on the top. Good. Catherine knows all about that.
1: No. Just I do it. No, sometimes I muck it up. But
0: yeah,
1: no,
0: but anyway.
1: It's good. It's
0: well,
1: fun.
0: It is good. It's fun. And usually you can sort of glue it together, if it, you know, and put it together. But no, I do that. I stick a, you know, a plate on the top, not a curved one, but a flat plate as flat as you can, and then just tip it upside down. And honestly, it should just fall out because you've got it greased, you've got the lined with paper, and it should fall out. And I tell you what, this illustration that we've got looks magnificent. So there you
1: are. Unbelievably. The purple, the reds, and then they've sprinkled a little bit of pistachio over the top of it as well.
0: Well, yes, you can do that. No, actually, I didn't tell you to do that, but it does. It looks lovely because the pistachios have got that green in them, and so it does look really nice. And cut that up. Mmm, yummy.
1: Yum. We're all going to go and make that one.
0: That's right. Yeah, so good luck with that, listeners. Now, we're moving on to what's next?
1: Porridge buns. I was speaking about porridge before.
0: Right, yes. Well, this is rather unusual, this, because I really skimmed over it. But I must admit, when I looked at who contributed this recipe, and it's a listener's, you know, reader's contribute, get the word right, to this particular page. And this book that I looked up, it's 20 years old anyway. But anyway, I know the person who actually wrote this in. Thank you, Chris. You would have heard my message on your phone. And porridge buns is something that she did with her leftover porridge to give kids after school. And they taste absolutely scrummy. And I've got a believer, but, you know, I don't know how that can be. But anyway, she said she made them, and if she didn't make them, there was an uproar.
1: Wow.
0: So there you are. So this is porridge buns, and I've got to try this because I do have leftover porridge in my house, and the birds are going to miss out.

0: So here we go. 1 cup of cold cooked porridge, 1 egg, 1 cup of sugar, and then just add 1.5 cups of flour, 2 teaspoons of cream of tartar, which a lot of people don't use these days, 1 teaspoon of baking soda. So there you are. That's the ingredient. Simple as that. Bake at 180 degrees Celsius for 15 to 20 minutes until golden brown. Now, I'm assuming that they go, Catherine, into a muffin tray. So, you know, give those a good grease and you don't want them sticking. Or I suppose, depending on the mixture, I haven't done this, so I don't know whether it's sloppy or it's, you know, could be a little bit firm. So if it is that, you could probably put it on a baking tray with baking paper. But other than that, I'd be doing them in the muffin trays. So
1: give it a go, you know, both
0: give
1: ways.
0: It a go.
2: I guess anyway, it depends on how it comes out and when you're mixing it.
0: Yeah, I know. Yes, well, mixing it, I think there's the cold cooked porridge would be quite, you know, stodgy, wouldn't it?
2: Yeah, I guess so.
0: Depending on how you make your porridge. But anyway,
2: I think you're safe with your. What
0: I'd
2: you're saying.
0: Love you to try it. You know, as this is economical too, as well. So filling. Economical, filling, and for after school. And look, you could even split them and put a little bit of butter and maybe a bit of honey or lovely jam in it. Ooh. I think that sounds good.
2: Does sound good.
0: Does sound good. So there you are, Catherine.
2: Well, I think we'll give the listeners a break, and I have decided that we're going to go a little bit old school with some song, well, a song from the Beatles, Ain't She Sweet, because you're talking about sweets.
0: Oh, gee, she's brilliant.

0: Well, this is going to be a flavour boost for your kitchen. We're going to have Parmesan chicken tray bake. Tray, not T-R-E as in the French with a macaron on it.
1: But oh, you're not being fancy in
0: no,
1: French
0: not
1: life.
0: Being fancy. This is tray on an ordinary cooking tray.
1: Oh.
0: So, looks lovely. It's a lot of variety in this. And I quite like chicken tenderloins myself. So, this is quite nice. And it's nice and colourful with different coloured vegetables. So, we're going to start off, Catherine, with three medium potatoes cut into 2 centimetre pieces. Now, if they're the lovely, you know, hardly got any skin on them variety, just wash them and just cut them up. Otherwise, if they're the dirty ones that the dirt hasn't come off, well, you know, peel them. 1 red onion cut into wedges. I love red onion. 2 tablespoons of olive oil. 100 grams of green beans trimmed. I'm not sure whether beans are still around. I think they are. They might be just tailing out
1: now. Yeah, just coming to the end a bit.
0: Yeah. And 1 bun.

0: of asparagus in trimmed as well, and 250 grams of cherry tomatoes, and these always look lovely sort of spread around on any dish, quite frankly. Quarter of a cup of plain flour, one egg lightly whisked, and one cup of grated from a block, if you buy your Parmesan like that in a block, but I don't. I buy mine already grated because, you know, it's a lovely time saver. Just grab the packet and tip it into the cup. But one cup of that, which is quite a substantial amount, but lovely for the flavour. And 600 grams of chicken tenderloins. And a little bit of extra shaved from the block, or sometimes I buy the shaved or the finely grated, and for that to sprinkle over the top, and then run out to the garden and get some flat leaf parsley or parsley in your garden, because that always looks good spread over a dish. So what we're doing now is preheating the oven to 200, so it's quite high. Line two large baking trays, and I mean cookie trays, you know, sort of that sort of thing, with baking paper. Place the potato and onion on one of the lined trays and drizzle with half the oil and season well. Season well with lovely cracked pepper and salt. Bake for 30 minutes, and that's at 200. Add the beans, asparagus and tomatoes to the tray and drizzle with that remaining oil. And if you feel it's, you know, it's not enough, just get a little bit generous, but don't forget you're in a tray. Or if you've got a large tray with lips, that's fine. But be careful, you don't want it running over, and that means you've got to clean the oven. So bake for a further 15 minutes or until those vegetables are tender, because you know the asparagus and the beans. Meanwhile, place the flour, egg and the Parmesan in a separate shallow bowls. I love my little bowls at home because that's what you need for things like this. You always need lots of little shallow bowls, and I have got a few and I love them for little bits and pieces. Now, coat each piece of chicken tenderloins in flour and shake it off. Put them in and shake it off, the excess flour. Dip in the egg and then in the Parmesan to coat. This sounds delicious. And place on the other tray and spray with olive oil spray and bake for 25 to 30 minutes or until the chicken is cooked through. And the chicken in this illustration looks really delicious. Now, what I would do personally, Catherine, is I'd get out one of my lovely, you know, oven to table pottery long dishes, and I would mix that up. You know, I wouldn't be putting them separate.
1: No,
0: I'd be putting the, you know, just sort of just place that chicken amongst all those vegetables, and I think it would really, really look nice. And then just put a little bit of shaved Parmesan over the top, or sprinkle it, and then a lovely lot of parsley, and looks great.
1: It does look amazing.
0: And I think the flavour will be lovely. Yeah,
1: would with all that Parmesan in there as well.
0: All that Parmesan's lovely. Parmesan cheese, I do love, yeah.
1: Excellent.
0: So that's us for that.
1: You got another sweet
0: I have. Well, that's our only savoury one this week. So I've just sort of went on a bit of a sweet bend this week.
1: Craving sugar this week.
0: I must have been. Anyway, I sent this off to Catherine and she sent me back an email. I went, oh, yummy.
1: I did.
0: Yeah, so that means that she could be anticipating making it.
1: Yes.
0: Yeah. So this one here is a honey nougat slice and it's chewy and delicious. So easy to make too as well, just in a slice tin. So we need for this 1 cup of self-raising flour, 1 cup of rolled oats, 3/4 of a cup of sugar. Oh, we're on rolled oats. We're on the porridge thing again.
1: Yeah.
0: So anyway, that's fine. 1 cup of desiccated coconut, 125 grams of butter melted, and we need, I think, 2 tablespoons of creamed or the runny honey, and I think the runny might be better for this particular one, but I'm sure you can put it in the microwave, the creamed, and it'll melt in seconds. 1 egg, lightly beaten, and a few drops of vanilla essence, and 1/2 cup of chopped walnuts or pecans. So there's your main ingredients. So what we're doing now is sift the flour into a bowl and stir in the oats, sugar, and coconut. Stir in the melted butter, No, not stir in, stir the mulch.

0: melted butter, honey, egg and vanilla essence together. So you're doing that first and then you're mixing it into the dry ingredients with the nuts. Press the mixture into a greased and lined sliced tin, you know, same as we said before, just grease it and then line it, and then bake it at 160 degrees for 25 to 30 minutes until cooked. Then cool in the tin for 10 minutes before spreading over this recipe that I'm going to give you for honey icing. So,
1: I've never heard of honey icing.
0: No, but it sounds nice, and it goes with the actual slice itself because there is honey in the slice. So we're combining 2 cups, and make sure you do sift your icing sugar because it takes a while for the lumps to come out if they do. So combine 2 cups of sifted icing sugar with 2 tablespoons of softened butter and 3 tablespoons of honey. And again, probably I suggest the runny one. And if needed, add a little dash of milk to make the icing of that spreadable consistency because you want it to spread over. And I know when I make my icing sugar, Catherine, I always put the icing sugar in, and then I sort of put a very minimal bit of liquid and then mix it around, and that's when I put in my butter and I really beat it and it creams into the butter. It's like creaming butter and sugar, I suppose, and it is, but of course the sifted icing sugar is a lot easier to blend in. So if you do that and then just spread that over your lovely honey nougat slice and cut it into slices and ready for eating.
1: That one sounds like it'd be quite sort of healthy if you're not feeling so well.
0: Yes, it would be quite.
1: Oh, that looks really delicious.
0: Yeah, it is quite. I think it's not too bad. I don't think it's not too naughty if it's a slice and it's got the rolled oats in it for a start and the coconut. So that's really good. And the honey.
1: And the
0: walnuts or pecans. Yeah.
1: They're good for your heart.
0: They are. Mm. Yes, dear. So that's our recipes for this week.
1: Well, they're wonderful.
0: Yeah, they're wonderful. Yeah. Oh, well. You know, I just sort of try and sort of vary it, but when I'm looking and I come across something and I think, oh, it doesn't matter that there's 3 sweet stuff and 1 savoury stuff this week, it doesn't really matter.
1: No one's going to complain. And are you going to try those oat buns yourself? No, porridge buns.
0: Porridge buns, I am, yeah, and I'll definitely try them before next week.
1: Oh, that'd be good.
0: Yeah, and if I can make them fresh enough, they're always good on the day. I always sort of feel things are better on the day, especially stuff like that. Mm. Could bring it in and then we can do the taste tests and relate it to the listeners.
1: That'd be fun.
0: Yeah, I think so.
1: No stress, no pressure.
0: No, of course not.
1: No, but
0: I'll just make sure I make extra porridge, that's all.
1: Gail, it's an absolute delight, as usual, having you in. Tempting me with all these wonderful recipes.
0: Well, I'm just so pleased about the rhubarb. That's blown me away. So good on you.
1: It's grown about, before we go, it's grown, I would say, 2 inches in the week that I put it in the ground.
0: Yeah, well, we've had a bit of rain, I suppose, over this last bit of weekend. And I think, and the warmth, it's amazing. Fantastic.
1: And good, the horse good success manure to it. That's in the garden as well.
0: Oh, okay. Well, that's probably why it sprouted. Nothing to do with the rain. Thank you, Catherine.
1: We'll talk to you next week.
0: Thank you.

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4: 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My name is Jim Friel, originally from County Mayo, and I am one of a number of Irish-born presenters from different counties on the island of Ireland and different age groups and with different interests. But all of us have retained a love of our country wherever we have lived. With me in the

The studio today doing the important technical job is Ray Ferguson from County Cavan, who always does a great job in getting the programme out to you all. On my programmes, I usually talk about historical

0: including Nepali citizens and foreign tourists. The candlelight ceremony honoured those who lost their lives while offering prayers for recovery of those injured. The safe rescue of people still missing and strength for their bereaved families. Honourable Bhumika, be with me, Bhumika Shrestha, spelt Bhumika, space Shrestha, I'd pronounce it how you will, thanked the SOGIESC community for standing alongside the nation during the crisis, while BDS President Yumisha Pandey reaffirmed the community's message, "We stand with our nation in this difficult hour." BDS also pledged 100,000 to Nepal's Prime Minister's Relief Fund as a contribution to the national relief effort. "Our pride is our solidarity," the organisation wrote. "We remember, we stand together, we care." That's sucky that they've had floods and stuff over there. And
1: horrendous.
2: A lot of people, but they still have been finding some survivors.
1: Yeah. Still?
2: Yeah, there were some people who had been down in some of the workers' tunnels that were pulled out this morning our time, so, yeah.
3: Wow. Well, that's very lucky.
2: Yeah, like 9-10 days, and that's quite a long time to be surviving in the tunnel.
0: Also, lovely to hear that somewhere like Nepal has a queer community group, you know what I mean?
1: An active one and a respected one.
0: Yeah. Mm. Yes.
3: Right. Yeah. So, up on the anthem list today, we've got a selection of musicals, some from Barbra Streisand, Madonna. But first up, we're going to hear from the iconic diva Bette Midler with From a Distance.
1: Bearing in mind today we're also, this week we're also commemorating the 25th anniversary of 9/11.
2: Mm.
3: Yes.
0: Wow.
3: So here we go, folks.

0: Medler.
1: That was Bette Midler with From a Distance, the 2015 remastered version.
2: One of her more, how dare I say it, sensible songs. Yeah. I love Bette Midler because she has moments where she's like crazy and all over the place and a little bit smutty and a little bit saucy. Mm. But then she has beautiful moments like that.
1: And let's be honest, she was amazing in Hocus Pocus.
2: She's amazing in pretty much everything she does.
3: Mm. We've got a special Bette Midler show coming up.
2: She coming on the show?
3: No, it's her birthday, so we're having an all-bent show.
2: December 1st, isn't it?
3: Yeah.
2: Yeah. Do you know how long I've known that? It
3: needs to be a national holiday.
2: Since I was in high school, I was like, oh, when's Bette Midler's? I was obsessed with her.
3: When my very first album of hers was Live at Last.
2: Ah, one of my first tape albums I brought was Experience the Divine, the little green one.
1: Yep. And I'm going to say, I didn't know her until I met you guys.
3: Oh.
1: Just throwing that out there because...
2: No. Yes, we know. Because you called, before... you called her Betty Midler.
3: Yeah,
2: you weirdo.
3: Oh.
2: You lost gay points for that.
1: Sky is laughing at me, but I... but I suspect he's in the same boat too.
4: No, I knew who she was.
1: And I'm also going to, you know, throw out another confession. Is that I had never watched The Sound of Music until I met Andy and Matt.
4: I still haven't.
2: Have you watched Beaches, though?
1: Think so.
2: Not Did sure. Beaches make you cry?
1: To be honest, I would have to, like, see it to be like, oh, yes, I've seen this before.
2: No, you would notice it. You would really...
1: No,
2: would,
1: probably not there.
2: It would make you cry. You would tear up.
4: Yeah. Right, I'm going to read my article.
2: She dies. She dies in the movie.
4: What a spoiler. You've just ruined it for everyone who hasn't watched it.
3: She doesn't.
4: Right.
2: She leaves her daughter behind.
4: Milo Yiannopoulos has acknowledged that he remains a gay man and is still married to his husband despite spending years publicly identifying as ex-gay and promoting conversion therapy.
2: You're just not listening to our story about...
4: The
2: beaches,
4: far-right political provocateur made the comments during an interview with Piers Morgan following his recent arrest by US Immigration and Customs Enforcement, also known as ICE, and deported from the US to the UK. Mm-hmm. During Piers Morgan Uncensored, Morgan questioned Yiannopoulos about his personal life after he spoke about being separated from his American family. When Morgan pointed out that his name is terrible to pronounce. Yiannopoulos is a gay man married to another man. Yiannopoulos confirmed that this is still the case, saying, "I don't do the sex stuff anymore, but yes." He said his husband continues to live in their Los Angeles home at the other end of the corridor. The pair married in Hawaii and...
2: At the other end of the corridor.

0: Yes.
1: Is that where he lives?
2: Yes.
0: The pair married in Hawaii in September 2017, with Yiannopoulos previously using the marriage to adjust his immigration status and obtain a green card. The revelation comes after Yiannopoulos spent years describing himself as ex-gay. In 2021, he said he had effectively ended his sex relationship with his husband and described homosexuality as an addiction. He also promoted the idea of rehabilitating conversion therapy. His comments about his sexuality came alongside a major reversal on Donald Trump and the MAGA movement. Yiannopoulos previously spent more than a year calling for mass deportations under the Trump administration, including demanding that millions of immigrants be deported and calling for ICE checkpoints at places such as supermarket and gas stations. But after ICE arrested Yiannopoulos at Louis Armstrong New Orleans International Airport on August 27 and deported him to the UK the following day, he said he was very ashamed of supporting Donald Trump. Yiannopoulos was also told Morgan that he would never have supported Trump if he had known something like his own deportation could happen. Morgan later confronted him with...
1: I'm sorry, can I interrupt? That is so Kris Jenner.
2: Yeah,
1: no, not Kris Jenner. Caitlyn Jenner.
2: Caitlyn
1: Jenner.
0: Morgan later confronted him with his previous comments calling for mass deportations. Mm. When Morgan pointed out the apparent hypocrisy of Yiannopoulos now objecting to the immigration system he had previously supported, Yiannopoulos conceded, "You got me." Yiannopoulos described his arrest and detention as terrifying, humiliating, and physically degrading, adding he wouldn't wish it on anyone.
2: Mm-hmm. He does have quite a history. I've got some of it here. My God. He rose to international prominence during Trump's first presidential campaign while working as the editor at a far-right outlet, Breitbart News. He resigned from that after earlier recorded remarks about sexual relationships between adults and minors surfaced. Yiannopoulos, can't even say his name. Subsequently apologised and said he had been sexually abused as a child. Okay. He later worked for Republican former Congresswoman Marjorie Taylor Greene. He got around, didn't he?
0: Apparently.
2: And was famously associated with rapper Ye, formerly known as Kanye West. He managed Ye's short-lived 2024 presidential campaign.
1: Isn't Kanye West in... Oh, no, I'm thinking P. Diddy.
2: Yeah.
1: P. Diddy's in the Slammer, right?
0: Yes.
2: Yeah. And served as chief of staff at the rapper's Yeezy company before famously severing ties with the rapper over his decision to launch a porn division in his company. He's also well known for his public profile as a far-right gay Republican.
1: Kanye's released a porn of his company.
2: And he didn't like it, yeah. In 2017, just weeks after marrying a man in Hawaii, he urged Australians to vote against marriage equality. It's not even Australian. During the National Postal Survey, the paramount consideration is not those gay couples. It is religious freedom, he said. I'm gay and a Catholic. The highest priority for me is making sure no church, no believer anywhere is required to violate their religious conscience. I mean, it just goes on. This guy's so...
0: He's very contradictory of things he said. He's a living contradiction to what he says.
2: Yeah. Well, I mean, he's either really bright or he's a complete schmuck. But anyway, he's gone home. Yeah, the policies he supported now bit him in the butt.
1: Maybe his husband bit him in the butt.
3: Yeah, each to their own.
0: From the other end of the corridor.
1: From the other end of the corridor.
2: Yeah.
1: That takes some skill.
2: Well, his husband's still got the property. He'll be going up to the property now.
0: Well, if he's been deported, yeah. The husband has all rights to the property.
3: Yes, because he won't be considered a US citizen.
0: Well, so yeah, he'll have lost his green card.
3: Yes.
2: Yeah.
3: Well, that brings up our next song. This song is by... Hold on, let me go to the list. It is by Melissa Etheridge.
2: Mm-hmm.
3: And it is Tuesday Morning.
2: And this is

0: That was Tuesday morning with Melissa Etheridge.
1: Welcome back to Palmy Pride here on NPR. Manawatu People's Radio. Don't say it.
2: American activist, feminist and journalist Gloria Steinem has died age 92.
1: 92?
2: Good honour.
1: That's a good innings.
2: Yeah, the groundbreaking feminist rights campaigner helped to create greater rights for women across the world fighting for equality into her 90s. A statement shared on her Instagram stated that she passed away 2nd of September at her home in New York City, surrounded by some of the many who loved her. Gloria's near century on earth were years well lived, and she continued working for equality until the very end. So right through, she was an absolute advocate for women, a fighter for women's rights. And she made a name for herself in 1963, going undercover for 11 days as a Playboy bunny to write a two-part expose of how the women working in Hugh Hefner's Playboy Club were treated. While undercover, Steinem lost 10 pounds and was forced into tight costumes and high heels. In celebration... her manager made her costume even tighter. Following the publication of her

0: Miss X per se. She was unable to get work. That would have been tough, yeah. As an LGBTQ advocate, Steinman highlighted the importance of the queer community and feminists working together. Maybe that's a lesson we need to be recalling. While speaking at the National Lesbian and Gay Journalists Association's annual conference in the early 2000s, she said, "It just makes sense and that feminists and gays should be supportive of one another. After all, we're fighting the same enemy. The people who don't want women's rights are pretty much the same people who don't want gay rights. Most of her life was spent fighting for causes she felt were important and bringing them into the mainstream. She told The Observer in 2011, "I hope to live to 100. So much to do." There you go. Way to go, Gloria Steinman.
1: Yes. Right. And our next song up that we have on the list of anthems is Take Me to Heaven by Sylvester.
0: This is also, this week, I believe, is Sylvester's birthday. Oh, no, sorry, is it his birthday?
1: I have no idea. You're telling the story.
2: Whose hands are these? Yeah. Whose face is this? What building am I in? Who owns the sky? Can we go to the song, please?
0: Song, please.

0: That was Sylvester with Take Me to Heaven.
1: Right. My turn?
0: Yes, go.
1: Switzerland moves towards national conversion therapy ban. Switzerland has moved closer to a nation

0: nationwide ban on so-called conversion therapy after the federal government said it supports national legislation to outlaw the widely discredited practice. The Swiss Broadcasting Corporation said the government officially set out its position in a report published on Wednesday. Protections have developed unevenly across the country so far. Oh, Neuchâtel became the first Swiss canton to ban conversion therapy in 2023, and Valais and Vaud have also prohibited the practice in their cantons. I assume cantons is like regions. Mm-hmm. Bern and Geneva are among other cantons where lawmakers have considered similar prohibitions. Neuchâtel's in 2023 law marked the first time a Swiss canton formally outlawed conversion therapy, setting a precedent later followed by Valais and Vaud. And the move towards national legislation would bring Switzerland closer to a single standard rather than protections depending on where someone lives. Conversion therapy is widely condemned by major medical and psychological bodies internationally as ineffective and harmful. The European Commission earlier said earlier in 2026 that all EU countries should ban conversion therapy. Switzerland is not an EU member, but Germany passed a 2020 law prohibiting conversion therapy for minors and for adults who have not consented to undergoing the practice. Several EU countries, including Belgium, Cyprus, France, Malta, Norway, Portugal and Spain, have banned conversion therapy outright. Greece banned conversion therapy for minors in 2022. In the Netherlands, the Dutch Senate in June approved a bill that would ban conversion therapy after the lower house of parliament approves the measure in September 2025.
1: So just for a bit of Googling there, so Swiss canton is effectively a state, like what they do in America. So they have, it says here, according to Google, it says Swiss canton is an individual member state or regional territory of Switzerland, while the parliament is the country's national lawmaking body. So
0: kind of like how we have regional councils, but as a more authoritative level.
1: Yes, so Switzerland has 26, and they are basically in charge of setting the laws, education standards, etc., in that state, basically like what America does.
0: Yeah.
2: Okay.
1: Effectively.
2: It was also interesting that part of the mention Germany had brought in legislation
0: quite early on in the
2: prohibited
0: cycle.
2: It for people who, unless you consent.
0: Yeah, for adults.
2: I'd like to know what they thought people were consenting to and how that was presented, because essentially people were consenting to misinformation.
0: Potentially also some people, I would say, on the grounds of religion would potentially consent to it. Mm. But yes, but I don't
2: again,
0: know.
2: Again, there's no, it's not
3: Which country was that?
0: Germany.
3: They're quite good at bringing in rules, apparently. Let's go to a song, and when we come back from a song, Idaho Saloon, that hosted Hitcher Awesome Vest, could become a gay bar.
1: Oh, yes. So this next song is by Madonna with I Love New York.

0: That was Madonna with I Love New York.
1: Oh, well, she should. She's lived there long enough. Mm, off yes. and on. Is she American? Is she English? With sure her accent? We don't
2: sure
1: know.
2: I'm pretty sure she's both, technically, these days.
0: I'm sure
1: has she adopted any more children?
2: Not that I've heard of.
1: Not that you've heard of?
2: She must almost be at the age where it's just not practical.
1: I've seen a beautiful skit of a drag queen from overseas, somewhere in Europe, that does a skit of her, and she walks out to do like one of her really well-known songs, but she's on a Zimmer frame. It's brilliant. Right, a notorious Idaho saloon could become a very different identity. Recently, a fundraising campaign was launched with the goal of buying the old State Saloon in Eagle, Idaho, and transforming it into, drumroll please, an LGBTQ plus nightlife bar, venue and community space. The campaign aimed to raise $3 million to purchase the property and its liquor license. The saloon itself is currently listed for $2.4 million. While the liquor license is listed separately for $500,000. The Old State Saloon owner, Mark Fitzpatrick, made headlines last year when he hosted, inverted commas, hetero awesome vest, describing it as a celebration of traditional gender norms and heterosexual awesomeness, and an alternative to Pride events, according to KTVB. Just 50 people attended. Sounds like a party from like the 1920s.
3: Yes. Straight parade and two people showed up.
1: It's crazy.
2: Can't be a parade with just two people.
1: You can make it a parade if you're loud enough. The saloon has been itself associated with other controversial promotions. Last November, it offered free drinks to people whose tips to immigration and customs enforcement resulted in deportations. Now the proposed new State Saloon would attempt to turn the reputation completely on its head. The vision for its permanent LGBTQ bar, excuse me, it's been a long week. The vision

0: For the permanent LGBTQ bar and nightlife destination, with drag performances, dancing, live music, parties and community nights, as well as a space that can be used during the day for educational workshops, art shows and non-profit fundraisers. God, that sounds like a lesbian affair, doesn't it? The organisers say that they don't want the venue to just be a bar. Their plans include donating 2 to 5% of the weekly business proceeds to the ACLU of Idaho and the Wasmuth Centre for Human Rights in Boise. That's pretty cool. A place associated with division can become a place where people meet, the fundraising campaign says. There's still a long way to go. The campaign is set for $3 million. Sorry, I haven't got the will. That's great. Wonderful. Go them. Yay.
1: Excellent. Another gay bar in the
0: I
1: town.
0: Am falling asleep in the corner. It's my own fault. It's been a long week.
1: I just love the word saloon.
0: Saloon?
1: Yes.
0: Saloon. Awesome fest. Hetero awesome fest.
2: Yeah.
0: Where they build stuff with hammers and... Oh, no, that's lesbian fest.
2: That's lesbian fest.
0: What do they do at straight fest?
1: I don't know. Isn't that just what we call
3: Kisses,
1: young farmers?
3: Heterosexual complain.
0: Pervert Sheila's and...
2: Complain and wish it was them.
0: They just...
2: Yeah.
1: Right, we're going to an example.
0: There is so much I could say, but I've lost the will.
1: And this is 2 Tons of Fun with... And it's Your Love Is Gonna See Me Through.

0: That was 2 tons of fun with Your Love Is Gonna See Me Through. Right.
1: We were also known as
0: The Weather Girls.
1: And the Weather Girls, the backup singers for
0: Sylvester.
1: His birthday.
0: It is today.
1: Yay.
0: And our last song.

0: song that we're going to play will be Sylvester. We don't have time to play our last two songs. So we are going to skip Barbara. I know that is controversial for the homos in this room, but we will be skipping Barbara's song.
1: Okay, and we're going to skip Bonnie Tyler too?
0: No, he wasn't on the list.
1: He wasn't on the list. Oh, no. Okay, then we go straight to...
0: Well, we're going to read my article first, thank you.
1: Okay.
0: It's my turn to read. And I control
2: There's
0: the buttons.
2: There's an awkward vibe in the studio right now.
0: Yeah, so retired diver Aidan Feminoff recently appeared on a panel on diversity and inclusion in sports in Canada as his drag alter ego Hazel. Over the past year, Feminoff has seen Hazel's star rise in the drag community by competing on Canada's Drag Race and performing at Pride Toronto and Vancouver Pride. But as his appearance on the panel demonstrated, Feminoff's history as a diver climbing the ranks in his native Canada, and competing at Florida State still has a massive influence in his life. I never fully grasped that sharing my story with out sports back in 2016 would give other people the push to be their true, authentic selves. Feminoff wrote, hold me away for a while, but this panel woke it right back up. In his coming out story, Feminoff reflected on how diving helped take his mind off the anxiety of living in the closet during his high school years, as well as the way it became a vital part of his self-expression after coming out publicly while at Florida State. He even offered a pre-promotion of his future career by telling an anecdote about revealing the boredom on an aeroplane by leading his teammates and a flight attendant in a dance to YMCA.
1: Oh, no.
0: That sounds fun.
1: And then Donald took over.
0: Yes. As he noted in his Instagram post, there were still parts of his athletic career that he wished were different. I do drag now not just to inspire but to build safe spaces, he noted. Safe spaces are everything for the 2SLGBTQIA+ community, especially in the world we currently live in. A chance to be seen and to be fully themselves is all I want. These spaces are what I wished I had growing up in diving, but never quite found.
1: There you go.
0: Bless. So, nice. Yes. Awesome. Oh, well, great that he's come out. It's just the 2SLGBTQIA+.
3: Two-spirit.
0: Oh, right. Okay. I've not seen that one come through before.
3: They often put it on the front in Canada and some places in America.
0: Oh. Ah, right. Okay.
2: Is that because they're closer in...
3: Because it's the native.
2: Space to you, the native, yeah.
0: Yes. Yep. Right, but that is all we have time for.
1: All right.
0: So I've read the last article. Our last song will be by Sylvester in light of his birthday at the day
2: of recording. Who were his backup singers?
0: Two Tons of Fun,
2: and
0: AKA
2: they're also known as?
0: The Weather Girls.
2: And one of them is called?
0: Daphne.
1: Oh, no.
2: Martha Wash.
1: Yes,
0: Martha Wash. Oh, okay, I didn't know that one. So, right, any last words for the people?
2: Look, stop the doom scrolling. Go to bed at a decent hour. Remember to charge your phone at a decent hour of the night so you don't realise at midnight that you haven't charged your phone for the next day. So then you sit up waiting for your phone to charge and then you realise it's 2 a.m. and then you realise you should really be going to bed. So you go to bed. So you get up and then you go, oh, I'll just get ready for work. And then you look at the clock and you go, oh, crikey dick, it's 5:30 a.m. and I've had about 2.5 hours sleep.
3: Or you lose power in the evening and realise your phone is on 15%.
2: Yep, or that. Take your meds, brush your teeth. What about you? Oh, she's ready for a nap.
0: Oh,
3: enjoy
0: oh.
3: some sun when it's there.
0: Yeah, we're quiet. Yeah. It's happy quiet spring for once.

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2: 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Now for today's weather forecast.
1: It's a bit of a mixed bag weather-wise today. For Kapiti, cloudy, northerlies developing during this morning, heading for highs around 16 degrees down to 11 tonight. Looking at Hotowhenua, cloudy, light winds developing this afternoon. 16 is the expected high, down to 11 this evening. And for the capital, partly cloudy, northerlies developing, and they'll be strong for a time this afternoon. 15 degrees is the high for the capital, down to 11 tonight. Tomorrow, Wednesday, a few showers. They'll be more persistent in the morning for Hotowhenua. Winds coming in from the north, northwest, heading for highs around 15 degrees tomorrow. And the capital has a few showers all day, northwesterlies too, and a high tomorrow of 14.
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